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I'm Paul Shagrew, and welcome to the Labor Day weekend.

You're listening to A Shot of the Blues, and as you'll hear, we've got our mojo working on tonight's show as we start the Labor Day weekend. That was Muddy Waters. We also heard Call My Job from Watermelon Slim and the Workers. And Junior Kimbrough started us off with an instrumental called Most Things Haven't Worked Out. And that's the word that we're going to be focusing in on tonight's show, work. I don't think there's any other genre of music that has more songs about working than the blues does. Here's Otis Rush with Homework on A Shot of the Blues.

You're listening to the Labor Day weekend edition of A Shot of the Blues, and it should become fairly obvious what we're focusing in on here tonight. That was Omar and the Howlers with Work Song. We heard Hamilton Loomis and Workin' Real Hard, and Homework came from Otis Rush starting off that set. I'm Paul Shagru, and here's Eric Bibb doing The Lord's Work on A Shot of the Blues.

Labor Day is all about working, and that's what A Shot of the Blues is about tonight as we start off the Labor Day weekend. That was I'm Your Essential Worker from Ben Levin. We heard The Work Song from Maria Moldauer, and Eric Bibb did The Lord's Work to start off that set. I'm Paul Shagrew, and let's work for love now. Here's John Namath on A Shot of the Blues.

The great harmonica player Carrie Bell doing Hard Working Woman on this Labor Day weekend edition of A Shot of the Blues. We heard Working Class Blues from Papa Chubby right before that. And John Namath did Work for Love to start off that set. I'm Paul Shagrew, and here's an old New Orleans standard called Work With Me Annie from Aaron Neville on A Shot of the Blues.

The Nighthawks on A Shot of the Blues as we bring you the Labor Day weekend edition of the show. That was Who You're Working For. We heard Working On Me Baby from Janova Magnus, and Work With Me Annie came from Aaron Neville. 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And it's all about work on this Labor Day weekend edition of A Shot of the Blues. And I've got a set of songs here that I'm going to play that all have the same title, but they're all different songs. Here's Johnny Copeland with Working Man Blues on A Shot of the Blues.

0: till 1941. 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
1: It makes sense that the blues would have so many songs about work as we start off the Labor Day weekend with a special edition of A Shot of the Blues tonight. And that was three songs that have the exact same title, but they're all different songs. Working Man Blues from Sleepy John Estes, Albert Cummings, and Johnny Copeland starting off that set. I'm Paul Shagrew. Here's Mike Morgan in The Crawl with I Like the Way You Work It. On A Shot of the Blues.

It's all songs about work tonight on the Labor Day weekend edition of A Shot of the Blues. That was Ruthie Foster with Workin' Woman. We heard Delbert McClinton's Gotta Get It Worked On. And Mike Morgan and the Crawl started off that set with I Like the Way You Work It. I'm Paul Shagrew, and here's a great song from Billy Price from his Dog Eat Dog solo album called Workin' On Your Chain Gang on A Shot of the Blues.

Tinsley Ellis putting in some hard work on that song from his album Tough Love on A Shot of the Blues. We also heard the Jimmy Vaughn Trio doing Dirty Work at the Crossroads. And Working on Your Chain Gang came from Billy Price in his album Dog Eat Dog. I'm Paul Shagrew. I've got one more set of songs about work on this Labor Day weekend edition of the show, and it starts off with Jonah Tolchin and his song Working Man Blues number 22 on A Shot of the Blues.

You've been listening to the Labor Day weekend edition of A Shot of the Blues, bringing you all songs that have one word in common. That was Smokin' Joe Kubek with That Don't Work No More. We heard Duke Robillard and Working Hard for My Uncle. The record company did I'm Workin'. And Jonah Tolchin started off that set with Working Man Blues. And that's going to do it for me, Paul Shagrew. Don't work too hard this weekend. And thanks for listening tonight. We'll get John Handy to play us out with his song Hard Work. And join me next week for another Shot of the Blues.

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Into the 10 o'clock hour, welcome to the Best of Pickin' here on 89.5 WHRV. I'm Barry Graham, host and producer of the program. Glad you're with us here at Public Radio on a late Friday night for two solid hours of Americana music. Hope you had a good week and are looking forward to a terrific weekend ahead. Chatham County Line getting things underway from their 2019 release, Sharing the Covers, and a cover of Beck's Think I'm in Love. Levon Helm now from the Lost Notebooks of Hank Williams, You'll Never Again Be Mine.

Wrapping up the set of three, Alison Krauss captured live on Mountain Stage, long-running NPR show, Let Me Touch You for a While. Before that, from Frederick, Maryland, the band From the Dirt, from their release Colored Edge of Memory and the tune Quitter. Levon Helm at the very top of the set from The Lost Notebooks of Hank Williams and You'll Never Again Be Mine. I am a huge Levon Helm fan. I'm Barry Graham, the host and producer of The Best of Pickin'. Thanks so much for joining me tonight. Here's Robbie Foulkes from Bluegrass Vacation with Backwater Blues.

That is Michigan-based singer-songwriter Andy Baker from a release going back to 2020 entitled North Country Sky, and we heard Crossroads. Before that, Robbie Foulkes and his Bluegrass Vacation release with Backwater Blues. Going to turn now to the latest effort from the Milk Carton Kids. Here is Sad Song. This is from Lost Cause, Lover Fool.

Opening and closing that set with new music. The Milk Carton Kids at the very top from Lost Cause, Lover Fool, and A Sad Song. And then Dervish teaming up with Sister Sadie. That is from the Great Irish Songbook, Volume Number 2, Poets and Storytellers, Land of My Other. Then Old Crow Medicine Show there at the bottom from their new release, Union Made, with Last American Waltz. It's the Best of Picking here on 89.5. I'm here each and every Friday night at 10 o'clock. Thanks so much for joining me. I'm Barry Graham, and here is Casey Musgraves teaming with Billy Strings. Everybody Wants to Be a Cowboy.

Wrapping up the set of three, I really liked that track I featured in the previous set with the Irish band Dervish, where they teamed with Sister Sadie. I liked it so much, I went back into that release, The Great Irish Songbook, Volume 2, Poets and Storytellers, this time teaming up with the Del McCorry Band for The Town I Loved So Well. Before that, the Steep Canyon Rangers teaming with Edie Brickell from Next Act and Halfway to Reno. Saw the Steep Canyon Rangers this past spring. They were in town with the Virginia Arts Festival and put on a phenomenal concert in downtown Norfolk. Casey Musgraves teaming with Billy Strings at the very top of the set. That is from Casey Musgraves' new album, Middle of Nowhere. And we heard Everybody Wants to Be a Cowboy. Going to feature some traditional bluegrass. Here's the Bluegrass Cardinals and a standard for them with Girl at the Crossroads Bar.

Two tracks from a classic bluegrass compilation release, Girl at the Crossroads Bar from the Bluegrass Cardinals, and then Blue Highway with Lonesome Pine. 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I'm Barry Graham, host and producer of the program. Glad you're with us tonight. Here's new music from Daryl Mosley. His latest release is entitled Little Moments. It's a good song for Labor Day weekend. It's entitled A Working Man.

That's Leftover Salmon and a 2023 release for them entitled Grassroots, Riding on the LNN. Before that, June Carter Cash from the Unbroken Circle, the musical heritage of the Carter family, came out in 2004. We heard Hold Fast to the Right. That album was actually released just about a year following the deaths of both June Carter Cash and Johnny Cash. And included on the release is Johnny Cash his final track that he had recorded shortly before he passed away, entitled Engine 143. I can recall heading out to California. I was on the plane heading out that way, visiting some friends, and it came across a review of that album in Time magazine. I was thinking to myself, when was the last time they had reviewed a true bluegrass or folk-oriented album like that? But the album got a lot of very good reviews. Daryl Mosley at the very top of the set from Little Moments, latest release for him, and A Working Man. Going to turn now to Mountain Heart. Here's a tune entitled Festival.

Absurd Live, the trio Red Molly from Never Been to Vegas and Long Ride Home. Before that, Green Sky Bluegrass and their release If Sorrows Swim with Wings for Wheels. The band Mountain Heart at the very top of the set from Soul Searching, 2018 release for them, and the tune entitled Festival. I'm Barry Graham, the best of picking, each and every Friday night at 10 o'clock here on 89.5. Glad you're with us. Here's Big Virginia Sky, Lay Me Down.

Very top of the set, Big Virginia Sky, self-titled release, and Lay Me Down. My good friend Scott McGraw, who often will sit in for me when I need to be out on the Acoustic Highway, my Sunday evening program, he's a Big Virginia Sky fan. Followed it with the band Underhill Rose, and we heard the title track from The Great Tomorrow. And then Lancaster, Pennsylvania-based The Stray Birds, a 2014 release entitled Best Medicine. We heard The Bells. They actually broke out in 2012 with their self-titled debut. And that album actually landed on NPR's Top 10 Folk Americana Albums of the Year. They called it quits in 2018, citing family commitments, decided they needed to get away from the road and focus on other things. A few years ago, I was at a festival up in West Virginia visiting some family, and I came across Joseph Hott and the Short Mountain Boys. I actually brought an album of theirs home with me. Here's a tune entitled Through Thick and Thin.

The Devil Makes Three from the release Spirits and Hard Times. Before that, singer-songwriter Hunter Flynn and the single Wasted Day. He's going to be making an appearance at Norfolk's Town Point Park as a part of NashFest this month. Very top of the set, Joseph Hott and the Short Mountain Boys from all original inspirational West Virginia bluegrass and Through Thick and Thin. Iris DeMent now, love her track here. The Train Carrying Jimmy Rogers Home. This is from Going Driftless, the artist tribute to Greg Brown.

Very top of the set, Iris DeMent from Going Driftless, the artist tribute to Greg Brown and the train carrying Jimmy Rogers home. Greg Brown is actually Iris DeMent's husband. Old Old House, the title of the track from North Carolina-based Grass Cats and their release Catting Around. And then Someone Like You from Irish singer-songwriter Danny Burns, though he lives here in the States now, from his 2023 release entitled Promised Land. Time for one final track. Here's the great Guy Clark and Analog Girl.

Wrapping up the program tonight, Guy Clark from Workbench Songs, that is Analog Girl, takes care of this edition of The Best of Pickin' on 89.5 WHRV. I'm Barry Graham, host and producer of the program. Thanks for joining me tonight. Hope you heard something that you enjoyed. The show is on demand at WHRO.org. Go to that site. You can hear it in its entirety all over again. Also, I posted a playlist there of everything that was on the program tonight. The show also rebroadcast tomorrow night at 8 o'clock on Alt Radio. Remember, The Best of Pickin' coming your way each and every Friday night at 10 o'clock here on 89.5 with 2 hours of Americana music. Pickin' on WHRV, 2 hours of traditional bluegrass music, Sunday evenings at 7. I had a great time tonight. I always have a good time here at Public Radio. I invite you to join me again next Friday night at 10 for the very best of Pickin'. Have a great weekend ahead.

Happy Saturday morning, everyone. I'm Jay Sennett. Thank you for listening, as always, to 89.5 WHRV HD Norfolk, 88.5 WHRG HD Gloucester Point, 90.1 WHRX HD Nassauwetix, 91.9 WHRE HD Eastville, and 88.1 WHRL Emporia. Hope you've been having a great weekend so far. Time now for jazz as I host Senate in Session throughout the morning, and we'll take it until 4 a.m. Thank you so much for tuning in and listening to the music and for listening to 89.5. So let's get underway with the show. We'll start the program off with the Yellow Jackets from a record they put out a few years back called Raising Our Voice, featuring vocalist Luciana Sosa on most of the tracks. I think there are one or two pieces that she's not singing on. But the track here called Timeline will start the set, start the program, the Yellow Jackets, again, from Raising Our Voice on 89.5.

Wrapping up our opening set of the show for this Saturday morning with guitarist Ray Obito from the Latin Jazz Project Volume 1. The Sonny Rollins classic there, St. Thomas, wrapping up the set of 5. And drumming great Steve Gadd and Friends, live out there in Phoenix. We heard Back at the Chicken Shack, featuring organist Joey DeFrancesco. And trumpeter Randy Brecker and saxophonist Eric Marienthal from the Double Dealin' release with Randy's composition Sam Bop, and the Chicago Jazz Orchestra featuring guitarist Bobby Broom from the tribute to Wes Montgomery. We heard Road Song, and kicking off the program this Saturday morning, the Yellow Jackets from Raising Our Voice with a nice track called Timeline. Fantastic writing. And this record, as I mentioned, features vocalist Luciana Sosa on most of the project. There's one or two tracks that she's not singing on, and doing some actual vocal work and then some vocalese as well on some tracks. Underway now with Sennett in Session here on 89.5. I'm Jay Sennett, host and producer for the show. Here's Virginia artist Robert Jospe and his quartet from the Night Sky.

That's pianist Ted Rosenthal and his trio from the High Standards release with Jet Song, closing out the set of two, and Virginia artist, drummer Robert Jospe and the Quartet from the Night Sky release with Samba Sunrise, kicking off that set of two. Underway with jazz, thank you so much for tuning in. I'm Jay Sennett, hoping you are enjoying the set so far. Vocalist Tierney Sutton and the Tierney Sutton Band up next from the Screenplay release The Windmills of Your Mind to start this set of two, followed by vibraphonist Steve Nelson. Nice rendition of The More I See You, swinging out of this set.

Yes, yeah, swinging nicely out of that set, vibraphone master Steve Nelson from Brothers Under the Sun with The More I See You, wrapping up the set of two, and the Tierney Sutton Band from her screenplay, or their screenplay release, with The Windmills of Your Mind, vocalist Tierney Sutton and her group. Send it in session right here on 89.5 WHRV HD Norfolk, 88.5 WHRG HD Gloucester Point, 90.1 WHRX HD Nesawatix, 91.9 WHRE HD Eastville, and 88.1 WHRL Emporia. Wherever you're listening from, hoping you're enjoying the set. A lot of fun playing you this music featuring these amazing musicians. Like this guy here, changed the vibe a bit here. Something more groove-oriented. Bassist Tom Kennedy, who spends a lot of time playing with the great drummer Dave Weckl and the Dave Weckl Band, put out a nice project a few years back called Bassist Loaded, his take on Caravan, to take us into this set.

Yeah, pianist Billy Childs and his trio record that certainly will be in my top picks of the year, Triumvirate, the CD. One Fleeting Instant, some great drumming from Ari Honig on this project. Pianist Billy Childs and bassist, electric bassist Tom Kennedy from his Basses Loaded release. I'm not sure if Tom plays acoustic upright bass. I've never seen or heard him do it. Not that he can't do it, but I've always heard him on electric bass. Plays a lot with the Dave Weckl Band. Actually, Dave Weckl's on this record playing drums, but Tom is leading the date. Basses Loaded, the CD, and that was Caravan, starting the set of two. Saxophonist Steve Wilson, Hampton artist, has been living in New York now for the past couple of decades. Put out a nice record called Enduring Sonnets, saxophonist Steve Wilson. This is a Billy Childs composition, because Steve has done much playing with Billy and recorded one of his compositions on his latest release. This is Quiet Girl, saxophonist Steve Wilson on 89.5.

lights all night. What a break, for heaven's sake.

Lord, listen, woman, I got something I want to talk to you about this evening. Yeah. God, when you get time.

0: Rebecca, how long have you been doing it to me?
1: Or to me.

Yeah, the legendary Three Sounds, led by pianist Gene Harris, some late 50s sessions there from the best of the Three Sounds on Blue Note Records. Gene Harris, of course, went on to become a member of the Ray Brown Trio decades later, of course. We heard On Green Dolphin Street wrapping up the set of three, and Ray Charles, of course, with the Count Basie Orchestra from Ray Sings, Basie Swings. How long has this been going on? And saxophonist Hampton native Steve Wilson from Enduring Sonnets with Quiet Girl starting that set. Jazz music right here on 89.5. Here's saxophonist Ralph Bowen from his self-titled release, A Flamboyance of Flamingos, the name of the track, to start this set of two, wrapping up with Charles Mingus

The legendary bassist, composer, and arranger Charles Mingus from the Tijuana Moods release with Dizzy Moods, closing out the set of two, and saxophonist Ralph Bowen from his self-titled release with A Flamboyance of Flamingos, original composition by Ralph, one of the great saxophonists playing today, indeed. Jazz right here on Send It In Session. Hoping you're enjoying the set. And keep in mind the program's heard Monday through Thursday nights from 9 until 1, Saturday mornings, midnight until 4, and Sunday afternoons from 1 until 5. Here's guitarist Steve Kahn, interesting take on Emily, the standard from his Backlog release on 89.5.

Yeah, great writing and arranging from pianist Steve Feifke and the big band from the Kinetic release with the title track, closing out the set of two, and another Steve starting the set, Steve Kahn, guitarist Steve Kahn from the Backlog release with Emily starting that set. And a little bit of history on Steve Kahn. He spells his last name K-H-A-N. His father was the legendary composer Sammy Kahn, spelled with a C. So at some point, Steve changed his last name spelling and started using a K instead of the C. Never ask him about that. And I'm not going to ask him why he did that. But, I mean, it appears it could be obvious, maybe trying to separate himself from his father. But his father, the legendary Sammy Kahn, guitarist Steve Kahn. I'm Jay Sennett, Sennett in Session right here on 89.5 WHRV HD Norfolk, 88.5 WHRG HD Gloucester Point, 90.1 WHRX HD in Assawetix, 91.9 WHRE HD Eastville, and 88.1 WHRL Emporia. Let's start this set with some amazing writing and arranging here from the Javier Nero Jazz Orchestra from the Alquivalon CD, Make It So, the track on 89.5.

bassist Carlos Enriquez and the big band from the Monk Conclaves release with El Son de Tio, closing out the set of four. Carlos also the bassist with the Lincoln Center Jazz Orchestra. Vocalist Charlie Wood before that from Your Love Is My Home with You Send Me. Nice arrangement of that old soul classic there from Charlie Wood. Drummer Ulysses Owens Jr., from Around the World with You, with Bebop and Confirmation.

Vocalist Charlie Wood before that from Your Love Is My Home with You Send Me. Nice arrangement of that old soul classic there from Charlie Wood. Drummer Ulysses Owens Jr. from Around the World with You with Bebop and Confirmation. That up-tempo, fantastic version of the old bebop classic Confirmation. And Javier Nero and the Jazz Orchestra from the Alcibalon CD, Make It So, another record that certainly will be in my top picks of the year. Send It In Session right here on 89.5. I'm Jay Sennett. Thanks so much for tuning in. Dexter Gordon, the legendary saxophonist, up next from Getting Around with Very Saxily Yours, the track, Dexter Gordon original composition, to start this set.

trumpeter, vocalist. He sings sometimes. The great trumpeter, vocalist Chet Baker from She Was Too Good to Me on CTI Records. Funk in a Deep Freeze, the old Hank Mobley classic there, closing out the set of four. And pianist, composer, and arranger Helen Sung with her big band from the Oracles release with Positively CT, as in Clark Terry. Pianist Randy Waldman and the trio from the Wigged Out release. They're a special guest on here. It's not just all trio, but that was Ride of the Valkyries, featuring some amazing drumming there from the great Vinnie Caliuta. And Dexter Gordon, saxophone giant Dexter Gordon from the Getting Around release with Very Saxily Yours, starting that set. Great jazz right here on Send It In Session on 89.5 WHRV HD Norfolk, 88.5 WHRG HD Gloucester Point, 90.1 WHRX HD Nassauwattocks, 91.9 WHRE HD Eastville, and 88.1 WHRL Emporia. Wherever you're listening from, hoping you are enjoying the music. Let's start this set. Trombone Shorty. Somebody asked me, hey man, what instrument does Trombone Shorty play? Ba-da-boom. True. That's a true story. Somebody actually did ask me that. Like somebody asking me how many people are in my trio. Yep. That has happened too. Here's Trombone Shorty.

Charlie Bird Parker, the legendary bebop saxophonist who played mostly or mainly or always, don't remember, I don't think I've ever seen him play a tenor saxophone, always played alto, at least that I've heard him on. From Confirmation, Best of the Verve Years, fantastic box set on the legendary, innovative saxophonist Charlie Parker. The Funky Blues, the track there with several of the jazz greats on that track, like Oscar Peterson, Ben Webster. Wow, you know, just fantastic lineup. Johnny Hodges, the legendary Johnny Hodges, who spent many years with the Duke Ellington organization. And drummer, arranger, composer Graham Dobie. He didn't write that song. Ornette Coleman did. Lonely Woman from his Weathered Crown release. Drummer Graham Dobie. Mike Marino featured playing the guitar on that track. Some outstanding guitar work. And trumpeter Tony Guerrero from his Blue Room release with the title track. And trombone Shorty starting the set from Back of Town with the title track. We are in the home stretch of the program for this evening. Our final set starts with saxophonist Noah Preminger from his Dark Days release, a track here called Hymn Number 1 on 89.5.

Beautifully done, wrapping up the set and wrapping up the program with guitarist the late great Ralph Towner from his Anna release, Tale of Severio, closing out the set of 1, 2, 3, 4, Ralph Towner on ECM Records, that classic ECM Records sound. And guitarist George Benson, great to hear him play some jazz guitar, man, from The Guitar Man, and I say that obviously because he started singing and started singing more than playing the guitar. So whenever he goes back to play the guitar, I'm thrilled. Still one of the great, all-time great guitarists. George Benson from Guitar Man with John Coltrane's Naima. And the late trumpeter Tomasz Stanko and his quartet out of Poland from these beautiful Soul of Things release on ECM Records. And the songs are titled like Part 1, Part 2, Part 3. That's Part 1. And saxophonist Noah Preminger from the Dark Days release with Hymn Number 1 starting that set. And that wraps up another edition of Sennett in Session. I'm Jay Sennett, host and producer for the show. As always, thank you for listening to 89.5 WHRV HD Norfolk, 88.5 WHRG HD Gloucester Point, 90.1 WHRX HD Nassauwattocks, 91.9 WHRE HD Eastville, and 88.1 WHRL Emporia. Wherever you're listening from, thank you so much. Hope you enjoyed the show. Now it's time for me to pack it up and head on out. We'll let the group out of Manchester, England, they're called Go Go Penguin, the trio out of Manchester, take us up to the top of the hour from Everything is Going to Be Okay, the CD. More great programming coming your way here on 89.5, so please stay with us, and thanks for tuning in.

0: Welcome to Left, Right, and Center. I'm Susan Davis, contributor to 535 News, in for David Green. To many Americans, AI data centers are a threat to their communities. They say, put one nearby and it will harm their neighborhoods, their environment, make utilities more expensive, and be a blight on the landscape. Just take a listen to how heated some town halls and council meetings are going across the country.
1: You have the power to end this project.
2: Yeah.
1: You have been given so many warnings. We are done warning you.
3: Everyone said they don't want AI data centers. Y'all see, I'm very upset. We shouldn't even have to come here at 1 p.m. on a Thursday. Are you kidding me?
4: And like many Americans, a lot of our largest investments are our homes. So of course we're going to have a lot invested in all of these topics.
0: But if data centers are a threat to their way of life, President Trump has been trying to convince those same Americans that not building them is a threat to the country's future. This week, he posted on Truth Social that communities that push them out will, quote, end up being backwards and poor. Is there a middle ground where data centers can be built in this country and also benefit the country? And how big of an impact could this have in November? Let's bring in our Left, Right, and Center panel. We have Moa Lathy, Executive Director at Georgetown University's Institute of Politics and Public Service. He was also Communications Director for the Democratic National Committee and an advisor to Hillary Clinton. And Sarah Isger, Senior Editor at The Dispatch, host of the Advisory Opinions podcast, and author of Last Branch Standing. She was also a spokesperson at the Department of Justice during President Trump's first term. Hello to you both.
5: Hey, Sue.
6: Hello. And by the way, FYI, there is a tropical storm moving through Houston, so you may hear some thunder and lightning. It does appear to be directly over my house right now.
0: Sarah, I want to start with you because I think the president's messaging on this is worth talking about. He also posted in that same Truth Social post, quote, "If we kill the golden goose, you will only have yourselves to blame. China could not be happier with this anti-data center movement." As someone who has dealt with communications and messaging around difficult issues, what do you think that the White House is trying to do here?
6: Well, this has always been this odd sort of contradiction in Donald Trump's populism, where he has sort of a luxury populism. You can have all the benefits of populism and there won't be any downsides, which is actually the opposite of how populism is supposed to work. It's supposed to be this, you know, national sacrifice together to get some other thing that we want. But Donald Trump's is, I'll give you everything you want and, you know, Mexico will pay for it. This data center thing is sort of interesting because he did luxury populism for the wall, like I just mentioned, for tariffs. Remember, that was just going to make Americans money somehow, yada, yada, lobster bisque.
0: Mm-hmm.
6: Even the war in Iran, luxury populism. But when it comes to the data centers, he does kind of seem to be making it a more traditional, sacrificial populism argument. Like, yep, I get it. There's going to be ugly buildings and they do use electricity. But if you don't do this, you know, this other country is going to get ahead of us in appealing to that sort of populist sacrifice thing. The problem is he's never done that with his followers before. And I don't know that they're used to that message. That being said, he's not wrong. And two, there are smart, solid arguments for and against data centers. They're not really the arguments that we're having, though, for the most part. There's a lot of screaming about being someplace at 1 p.m. on an effing Thursday, like we just heard, and less like, okay, yeah, I get it. Here are the trade-offs on both sides. How are we going to, like, weigh these public policy trade-offs for this new technology? It reminds me a little bit of the hysterics over energy in general and fossil fuels. It's pretty hard to go out there and say that you're against fossil fuels and drilling, et cetera, in the United States. But you want all the stuff. You want Amazon overnight delivery. You want plastic bags for your kids. You sure want an SUV, but fossil fuels are really bad. So all of these conversations could really benefit from having lower the temperature, lower our voices, and talk about real trade-offs and how we're going to balance those. And data centers fit so perfectly into this.
0: Although, Mo, one thing I think I play therapist here is data centers really the issue? I mean, I wonder how much of this you think is data centers have just become the target of an anger that is more broadly focused on big tech and the fears about what AI means for jobs.
7: Yep. First of all, let me not be dismissive of the data center argument. That's got real serious community and regional impact. And people have every reason to have some concerns about it. And Sarah's right. Like, we should have those conversations. But I think the issue with data centers is a stand-in for so many people for their concerns about AI in general. Public sentiment about AI is cratering. Just a couple of weeks ago, there was a poll that showed 52% of Americans say more AI in their daily lives makes them more concerned than excited. Among young adults, and I'm surrounded by college students every day, 55% say that they are more concerned, and 70% say that AI means fewer job opportunities.
2: Yeah.
7: Right? So people are worried about AI for lots of reasons, and data centers is like the tangible thing that they can point to and say, there's the problem. Because so much of AI is not tangible. And so they see these massive monstrosity complexes popping up in their communities, and it's happening without their say. So much of this is just a deal that's being cut between the tech company and the local government. And community members are saying, okay, we want a say in this. But I think when they say the this that they want to say in is something much bigger, and there's no other outlet.
6: But you don't get to say, I don't want the data center, but I want to keep using ChatGPT on my phone. That's the fossil fuel analogy, right? That's where I think people need to sit down and talk about the real trade-offs, because I think a lot of it is hysteria with some real problems.
7: Yeah, but I think what makes this different than fossil fuels, I'm not discounting the analogy, but I think what makes it different than fossil fuels, AI technology is advancing so fast. The conversations that we need to be having today will be obsolete in 2 or 3 months because there will be a whole new set of conversations we will need to have then.
6: Fair, fair, fair.
7: And that's what I think creates so much of the anxiety. The technology is moving far faster than our capacity to deal with it and our capacity to even comprehend what it is we need to be dealing with.
0: This issue to me seems uniquely interesting and difficult politically, because it's been a while since I think we've seen this sort of organic opposition or rising up over an issue. But then you put this up against the reality that AI has also actually been good for the U.S. economy, at least on a macroeconomic level. It's one of the biggest drivers of GDP right now. It's put hundreds of billion dollars into the economy. And it's striking to me that you can have that economic reality and voters don't care. They don't see it. They don't feel it. I wonder if it's similar to when you say, like, oh, the stock market's doing really well, but it doesn't translate to the kitchen table. And all people are seeing is like, yeah, a higher electric bill. My electric bills are higher. And I had a neighbor just the other week just like ranting to me about how angry she is about the data centers. But to your point, Sarah, it's like, but are you still using the AI in your day-to-day life? You know, it just seems like sort of an intractable problem.
6: No, that's exactly it, Sue. And AI isn't going anywhere. I think people are going to continue to find the use case more and more part of their everyday lives. Mm-hmm. And so then it just turns into kind of a NIMBY issue. And I think Donald Trump's exactly right. From a national economic standpoint, it would be insane for America to say like, oh, we're not going to do data centers because we think they're ugly and they increase our electricity costs. Like so many other things, you can talk about the cost of living going up. It is. I acknowledge that. But at the same time, what Americans, the bottom quintile of Americans have access to now compared to 30 years ago is insane. Cell phones, TVs, internet, the foods that they have access to. So cost of living may go up a little, but your quality of living and what you have access to has astronomically increased as well as America has moved into some of these more economically interesting spheres.
7: I am not an anti-AI guy. I find myself using it more and more every day. But there are really scary things about AI that we don't have policymakers who are talking about those things. So yeah, we can look at the economic charts that show how good it's been for the economy. That doesn't translate into people's homes.
6: No, but if the AI makes your food cheaper because it makes the transportation cost cheaper because they can do it more efficiently because a computer figured it out, you're not going to think of that as being AI making your life better, but it did.
7: And I don't disagree with that. There's lots of good that's going to come from AI. The problem is there's a lot of scary stuff, too. People will be displaced and from their jobs, and not the people who usually get displaced during times of technological evolution. There's all sorts of privacy questions and concerns as we hear stories of AI models blackmailing people when they threaten to change models. There's all sorts of other security issues. When AIs are hacking into other AIs, despite the human safeguards, that's scary. And that's what we're not ready for. And the problem is our policymakers are still, in many cases, still figuring out how to use email and Twitter, yet they're the ones who are supposed to be having the conversations with the tech companies on how to make sure that we are keeping up with these changes. In the absence of any of that, people are going to look at the big, ugly building that's going up and say, you're the villain.
0: A couple of weeks ago, the Senate Republican Campaign Committee put out a memo sort of raising the alarm on this issue. They called it potentially the sleeper issue of the election. It's obviously playing a very big role in places like the Ohio Senate race, the open seat race there. Pennsylvania Governor Josh Shapiro, a Democrat, just recently signed a law sort of making it tougher to build data centers in the community. What do you both think about that? Do you think that this issue, as we've talked about, this election is all about affordability, it's about the economy. Are data centers going to play a bigger role in this election than people maybe thought 6 months ago?
6: I think it's fascinating when you think of data centers like a culture war issue, but it's also not a normal culture war issue. And yet it fits it perfectly. Don't you agree, Mo, that this is like a thing you say, everyone knows what you mean. And I mean, I think it's quickly turning into an 80-20 issue as a culture war issue.
7: One of the lead organizers of the protests against data centers, this woman, Amy Kramer, mm-hmm. who runs this organization, Humans First, right? She's a MAGA voter. And the messaging around this, and it's not just targeting data centers, it's targeting tech companies, is that we need to stop these unelected tech elites in Silicon Valley. That is what people are worried about. You would probably hear the same thing from a Bernie Sanders rally. I do think this is going to be a big issue in the 2026 midterms, here in the final months of it. And then as we move into the presidential campaign, it will be whatever the next data centers fight is. And it will probably be something beyond just cost of living. But I do think that people versus machines, people versus robots is emerging as a growing culture war issue. And maybe one of the more unifying ones we actually have seen in quite some time.
0: Here at Left, Right, and Center, we're all about engaging with each other across the aisle and across the kitchen table. Have something to say about the week's topic? Well, now you can join Left, Right, and Center's community conversation on Substack. 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I've been talking with Sarah Isger and Mo Alethi. We have to take a break, but we'll be right back. You're listening to Left, Right, and Center.
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0: We're back again with Left, Right, and Center. I'm Susan Davis, contributor to 535 News, in for David Green. We're joined by Moa Lathy, executive director at Georgetown University's Institute of Politics and Public Service, and Sarah Isger, lawyer, senior editor at The Dispatch. We're going to talk more about immigration in a minute, but I have just a couple more questions about this data center debate because I think it's so consuming right now. And I'm curious, from each of your perspectives, the two parties seem to really be figuring out in real time what their strategy and messaging should be here. And I'm curious what you think might be doing this well or messaging it well, and where you think the parties are going to land.
1: Look, I think when you've got Greg Abbott, the ultra-conservative governor of Texas, pushing through one of the most restrictive anti-data center rules in the country in the middle of a campaign where it's much tighter than he'd like it to be, that tells you right there that the politics of this have shifted quite a bit from even just a year ago, when a lot of Republicans were celebrating data centers, where a lot of Democratic governors were putting out press releases heralding new data centers that they were bringing into their states. Now you see it breaking hard the other way. What's interesting is I think there's a disconnect on the Republican side, at least, between the White House and the Republicans who are actually dealing with this on the ground, right? The president is saying one thing, the vice president is saying something, whereas the Republicans who are running on the ground see it very, very differently. And you see them embracing a lot of what progressives like Bernie have been pushing from the start of this debate. So I don't see this becoming a left versus right divide in the election. I think it is more who can get there first and at fastest and hardest.
2: And Mo, it has been sort of funny to see the, I don't know what to call them, a lot of the online grifter world that just tries to jump on whatever bandwagon will get them the clicks of the week. I saw, you know, one guy posted something like, "We'll believe that data centers are good when you start building them in the most affluent zip codes." And someone was like, "Yep. 22101, Fairfax County. That is the richest zip code in America."
1: Yeah. Right, yeah.
2: And they are the leader of building data centers. So thanks for pointing that out. Like, this issue, it cuts so many different ways. I think Mo's exactly right. It's not going to fit comfortably in your left versus right or even elite versus non-elite spectrum. It's going to be some NIMBYism. It's going to be overall economic growth versus scary thing that might lead to the end of my entire industry, let alone just taking my job.
0: I want to shift gears a little bit to talk about immigration, but in some ways I see a parallel to the data center story in that it's a huge story happening across the country, being felt in communities all over the country, and it's playing out in different ways politically, depending on where you sit and where you live. But it's, you know, to state the obvious, immigration enforcement and deportations have been one of the biggest stories of Trump's second term. And last year and even months ago, there had been all these loud headlines covering protests, very high profile shooting deaths at the hands of ICE officers. And all of that seems to have quieted down. But right now, there is actually a nationwide surge of arrests that has hit historic levels over the summer. Since June, ICE has arrested nearly 150,000 people. August saw the highest single months of arrests in Trump's second term. And this is all happening under the new Homeland Security Secretary, Mark Wayne Mullen. Agents are, of course, conducting maybe more quieter, more targeted operations at airports, churches, immigration courts. And Sarah, to me, it is just such a very striking contrast to the way that Kristi Noem ran and approached immigration enforcement.
2: Yep. I mean, we have talked about this as the issue has evolved, and I guess I remain somewhat baffled that neither side still, months later, wants to run on strict enforcement of immigration laws, both at the border and in the interior, but in an orderly, competent way. Right? One side's like, "We will do the strictest enforcement you've ever seen. You don't even know what enforcement can mean, but we're not going to be very competent about it."
0: Yeah.
2: And the other side's like, "Oh, we're going to be super competent at letting people into the country who want to be here, maybe less competent at vetting them. La, la, la, anyway." And like, both of those are pretty unpopular positions. And we've seen this in the last several elections between Republicans and Democrats, where both sides take unpopular positions and then voters are left to choose between two positions that aren't actually what they want. And each of those times, for the most part, Republicans have gotten the benefit of that, for what it's worth. We've seen it on immigration. I think we've seen it on some of the culture war issues as well. They might not like the way Republicans talk about it, but at the end of the day, you know, they want their girls' soccer team to be fair. That should be a warning to Democrats that what they view as being the compassionate side of the issue isn't winning out, even when the other side is like, we won't be competent doing it, but at least we're going to do it. People would rather it just get done in a lot of times.
0: No, what's your reaction to these deportations? I mean, I think it is worth highlighting to people that this is happening at an incredibly historically high level, and it seems like people have kind of stopped noticing.
1: Yeah, I mean, to Sarah's point, the warning to Democrats for being compassionate, I'm not sure I buy that, because people now see the alternative, what a lack of any compassion looks like, and they certainly don't like that. Yeah, these are happening at a record pace, and it's not in the news as much as it was at the start of the administration, in part because there's, you know, fewer ICE-related killings going on. So that knocks it out of the headlines, especially when there's a war going on. But what's really interesting is you would think, by the laws of political gravity or whatever, that once it wasn't as prevalent in the headlines, that the polling would stabilize. The polling has stabilized. People still do not like this administration's immigration policies and approach to immigration enforcement. That hasn't changed. And in part, I think it's because of who's being detained. The most recent data, which I think is a month or two old, showed that nearly 71% of people in ICE detention had no previous criminal conviction. That's not what the president promised. The president promised that he was going to focus on the worst of the worst, the most violent criminals first. And instead, people are seeing nannies and hotel and restaurant workers that they know in their communities getting swept up. People who are by no means a threat to national security, no threat to the local economy, are being swept up. And so that's not in the news anymore, but people do not like that. And that is not what they asked the president to do when they gave him their trust on immigration. For the first time in as long as I can remember, and I think probably as long as you can remember, Sarah, Democrats right now have an edge on immigration in the polling.
2: It does mean something. It is new for sure. But you end up with this strength of preference problem. You know, like Democrats can have an 80-20 edge on background checks for guns. But if it's your 10th issue and they lose on the economy and the first five things or whatever, Democrats lose the election. On immigration, I think there was a point where people not only didn't like the Republican approach, they really, really didn't like it. It was in the news every day, and it was going to affect their vote. Now, they may prefer the Democrats, but how much? And if it's, you know what, I don't love this, but I'm not sure the Democrats are going to do that much better, probably a little better. Uh-huh. Then the economy issue is just going to overwhelm that and not really have much impact on the actual election.
1: Fair. But I'll just point out that for the first time in my memory, Democrats have an edge on both immigration and the economy.
0: Yeah.
2: Yeah. No, sorry. This was the hypothetical. Not.
1: Yeah. Yeah. Yeah.
2: Yeah.
1: Yeah. And so this is the problem, right? It's like this maybe has died down in people's minds a little bit because it's not in the news. There's a war. They're fighting data centers. They feel like the economy sucks. And those are things they want the president to deal with. So it's eclipsed a little bit, but any natural inclination, right? Like we're weeks away from an election. How many Republicans are running ads on immigration right now, right? That's usually a huge base mobilization tool for them. You don't see a ton of Republican ads on immigration because they know it does not benefit them right now.
0: You're listening to Left, Right, and Center from KCRW. We're talking about immigration enforcement with Sarah Isger and Moa Lathy. And to the converse of that, Mo, do you think Democrats have used the immigration in any way? Because it also still seems like it is not a conversation that a lot of Democratic candidates want to engage in right now, because it's like when your opponent's doing poorly, let them just do something poorly. You don't need to step in on it. Because I don't hear a lot of Democratic candidates trying to bring immigration into the debate either.
1: You're right. And that's because of, I think, the point Sarah

0: it is not a conversation that a lot of Democratic candidates want to engage in right now, because it's like when your opponent's doing poorly, let them just do something poorly. You don't need to step in on it, because I don't hear a lot of Democratic candidates trying to bring immigration into the debate either.
1: You're right. And that's because of, I think, the point Sarah was making, which is that there's something bigger on their minds right now, and that's the economy. And so most of the ads you see Democrats running are on the economy. They're on cost of living. They're on affordability. And where I have heard Democrats bring in immigration, it is as a proof point of the president's incompetence, his misplaced priorities. He promised he was going to make your life cheaper. And look at all of the things he has done instead. Look at all of the chaos he has created instead. I have seen ads that show scenes from Minneapolis and the militarization of our streets in the interior as an example of the kind of chaos the president has brought, which is one of the reasons I think the numbers remain low, is people still remember that chaos. They still feel that chaos.
0: Sarah, how much damage do you think has been done to the Republican Party on the issue of immigration? And I ask that in part because one of the data points that I think has been really interesting in polling, obviously people who identify as Republicans and identify as Democrats, they're pretty static. But independents on the issue of who you trust more on immigration have swung in some polls 15, 20, 30 points away from the Republican Party from where they were before this election. I mean, that just politically seems like malpractice.
2: Yeah. So this is what independents do, right? They tend to be the swingers of the electorate. There's no question that you would rather be the Democrats right now heading into this midterm on any issue that we're talking about, basically. That being said, I do think what you're seeing from the independents...
0: Wow.
1: That's what we're hearing from independents. Right
0: there. A roar.
2: Okay. I do think what we're seeing from independents is a bit of a hangover of what Mo was talking about from the, you know, Minneapolis and chaos from many months ago. If you bring up immigration, that may be where their heads go. But it doesn't mean that's what this election is about for them. And the more it's not in the news, the less it's going to be about that for them. That being said, when I'm looking at the quadrant of traditional independents, the low information, lower turnout voters, I think Republicans are probably okay on immigration. I got to tell you.
0: There was one headline in the past week that I would just love to get both of your takes on, and it was maybe more of a cultural story, but it involves immigration. I'm sure you both saw this, but the right-wing, far-right agitator Milo Yiannopoulos, who has been a provocateur and said any number of offensive things, but he used to be a Trump supporter, and he has become a critic of the president. And he was arrested and deported by ICE last week to the UK, and he gave an interview about it to Piers Morgan.
3: I didn't really understand the physical reality of how institutionalized the brutality is in America. The manner in which they arrest you, they put you in manacles, your hands, your feet, chained together. I mean, like, it is everybody who's arrested is like an MS-13 gang member, and it hurts a lot more than it looks like on television.
0: One of the things I thought was striking about this is how hard the federal government went to make an example of this one person who is a political critic of the president. And it was kind of dark to me, Mo. Like, I get that, you know, the president likes to take on his enemies, but, you know, they tweeted about it. The federal government was making a case of this arrest of one person. And it just seemed like, man, this administration is not playing around.
2: Look, what a hypocrite.
1: I'm not crying for this guy to hear him talk about the brutality. I mean, look, he missed a hearing. He didn't follow the rules that we say people need to follow, and like legitimately so. And so he got deported and he's crying on national TV in another country. I'm much more struck by the story out of Ohio this week of a 20-year-old college freshman, Haitian, who was forced to wear an ankle bracelet because, according to ICE, there wasn't a bed for him in a detention center because they were too full, ended up taking his own life. This guy actually did nothing wrong, but ICE tried to detain him, couldn't, made him walk around his college campus

0: wearing an ankle bracelet where he was brutally mocked by classmates of his, and he ended up taking his own life. That, to me, is more emblematic of the challenges and the problems than whether some right-wing provocateur feels like what he's always promoted shouldn't be applied to himself.
1: I think that's fair. I think I meant it more that I think even both of those examples highlight the sort of lack of humanity this administration has taken towards immigration arrests in many, many cases across the country.
2: Well, first of all, on the first case, I mean, Mo's just so exactly right. If anything, I think the administration highlighting this is good, right? Here was someone who was for extreme immigration enforcement and then couldn't follow the rules himself, didn't follow the rules himself. And so, yeah, they applied it to him. And then he didn't like it. And the whole thing, I think, proves this was never about immigration. It was never about politics. It's always just been about whatever can get me the attention the most in the moment. And this is the problem with true crime, reality TV, all of which have infected our politics. And it is this perfect encapsulation between that and the Clancy trial of a rot in the center of American political culture. You know, on the other story, Mo, I find that incredibly tragic, but I don't think it highlights much about our immigration system. If they had kept him in the detention center, that would have been better. No, they released him with an ankle monitor so that he didn't have to stay in the detention center. You know, this idea that when people take their own lives in the Jason Aridey case, for instance, that we then blame the closest incident, someone who criticized the person, like, no. We're not going to play this game. Like, I don't think that's reasonable. As tragic as these situations are, I don't want anyone taking their own life, but I'm not going to blame the person they spoke to most recently.
0: No, but I am going to blame a system that is rounding up kids like this, who is not, as we, you know, stipulated earlier, the worst of the worst, which is what this is supposed to be.
2: Well, no, but he wasn't supposed to be in the country. You don't need to take your own life. You can get on a plane. They will pay you thousands of dollars right now to get on a plane and leave.
0: I just don't think that's the right conversation. I don't think that's where we ought to be at. I think we as a society do need to have immigration enforcement. Yes. But we need to start with those who are actually disrupting, not an 18-year-old kid who got a scholarship to go to college, who was about to join ROTC and play soccer for his school, being part of a roundup. Yeah, I'm glad he wasn't thrown in detention because we have seen how cruel those conditions are. But it wasn't because they said, you're not the threat. It was because they didn't have the bed.
2: I get it. It's not that I'm disagreeing with you even. It's just that, like, you're pointing out one story, but there's a story of someone who has played by all the rules and has been waiting 5, 7, 10, 12 years to come into this country the right way. And all these people have been cutting in front of them. So yes, you can talk about the people who are cutting, and often they have very sympathetic stories, but you're not talking about the person who's actually followed the law. I would like to prioritize that person.
0: And those people are getting rounded up too, is the problem. We're seeing more and more stories of people who are going into their hearings, the hearings that they're supposed to be going into, people who are following the process to the letter, and they're getting rounded up too.
2: Yeah, no, Mo, that I'm in total agreement with you on those. I want more legal immigration into the United States, like all of that. But on these specific cases, if you're here illegally, whether you are an online YouTuber or whatever, or a really sympathetic sounding kid, I want you to follow American laws. That's it.
1: I've been talking with Sarah Isger and Mo Alethi. We'll be back with how to fix the $40 trillion deficit. Listeners want to know, and Sarah and Mo are going to give us their plans. 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
1: We're back again with Left, Right, and Center. I'm Susan Davis, contributor to 535 News, in for David Green. We're here with Sarah Isger, senior editor at The Dispatch, and we're joined by Moa Lathy, executive director at Georgetown University's Institute of Politics and Public Service. Several weeks ago, you two had a policy debate about how to address affordability in America, and we loved it. The listeners loved it, even if they disagreed with some of the points you made. It got a lot of people talking and debating online. So with the news that America has now hit a record $40 trillion debt for the first time ever, we had a few listeners reach out with similar questions. How do you fix it? Take a listen to these two.
5: Hi, guys. Anthony from Madison, Wisconsin. I'm just wondering, with news of the debt exceeding $40 trillion now, how come it isn't a bipartisan or nonpartisan message to say, look, guys, we got to pony up some money to keep this from getting out of control? Everybody seems to understand what it's like to carry credit card debt. It's not a concept that's hard to explain.
6: Hi, this is Mark from Austin, Texas. While I don't love paying taxes, I appreciate their purpose, so long as they are spent thoughtfully and everyone contributes. Left-leaning candidates treat taxes like a bludgeon to plunder the wealthy. The right promotes carve-outs and exceptions, reinforcing a view that taxes are only for suckers. How can candidates demonstrate responsibility in managing tax revenue and show voters the benefit that taxes could or should provide? Would more carrot and less stick fix the tax NIMBY conversation?
1: I don't know which one of you might want to jump in first on that one.
0: Sarah.
2: So to me, this is a quintessential boomer problem. You have a whole lot of people in government, many of whom are well past the median age of Americans, spending money that isn't theirs. It's not even their kids. It's not even at this point their grandkids. They are spending their great-grandchildren's money that we do not have yet, to pay for things for themselves and us. Republicans, and by this time, I mean Republicans as defined in sort of the, you know, 80s, 90s Ronald Reagan Republican. Republicans have been saying that we shouldn't spend more money than we have for a long time. They haven't been doing that, but they have at least been saying it. Democrats haven't been saying it because it's really unpopular. It's really popular to say we shouldn't spend more money than we have, actually. It's really unpopular not to spend more money than we have. People like free stuff. They don't like being told that we have to change Social Security. There is no way to stop what's going on now through, according to one side, taxing the billionaires or corporations, or on the other side, fraud, waste, and abuse. We have to actually make real trade-offs in public policy if you want to solve this problem. And neither the politicians nor, as I can tell, any of the voters are interested in that conversation. So here I sit, and I will just wait until people are willing to talk about Social Security, about Medicare, about the actual things that cost more money than we have.
1: But at the same time, Sarah, and totally agree with you that you can't address this bigger picture without looking at entitlements, I think reasonable people could also conclude that you also really can't ever get out of a $40 trillion debt situation without somebody somewhere paying more taxes. You can't just cut spending. You can't eliminate Social Security and Medicare to get rid of the deficit, you know?
2: Like, I don't know what we can do at this point, because one side just wants to do the taxes and one side just wants to do the cuts. And you're right that it's very easy to point to when the other side says, I want to do the cuts, for you to say, Sue, well, that won't solve it. You're right, because at this point, neither side has been willing to like even compromise with the other. So we keep spending all the money, not doing more taxes. And now we're in a position where both sides can point to the other and say, your solution won't work. But it is certainly the case that the taxes, the tax policy that some on the left have pointed to, you know, you have to do dynamic taxation. If you tax billionaires more, they will leave the country. You won't have that money. So I'm all for having this conversation, but like, you have to have a realistic conversation about how this will actually work. And on the flip side, by the way, you have to have a realistic conversation about what a country looks like when you've cut Social Security and Medicare, because that's not a pretty sight either. So I want people to have an honest conversation instead of demagoguing the issue, but we're gonna have to do this. And I think realistically, like, this is like dark, Sarah. I don't see a world in which we are. So we're just gonna keep spending our great-grandchildren and then our great-great-great-grand, like, this will come to a head because nobody wants to do this.
1: I mean, is it even conceivable to address a problem like this, Mo, without a crisis?
0: That's presuming we're not in one, right? Like, we are in a fiscal crisis and it's only growing over time. I think there are a couple of issues at play here. I think Sarah's right. Nobody's having the honest conversation. One of the listener questions, though, I was struck by the tone about how left-leaning candidates treat taxes like a bludgeon, right? Promises carve-outs and exceptions. Nobody likes paying taxes. I get that. But also, like, the notion that taxes are punishment, which is what that sounds like, I do have to reject, because taxes are how we do pay for things when we actually are paying for them, to Sarah's point, where we're not paying for a lot of stuff right now. But taxes are how we're paying for it. And I think for a lot of people, one of their frustrations when it comes to the tax conversations, I think there's two frustrations. One, they don't feel like they see the ROI on the taxes that they're paying. And they hear people talk about it in these, in this rhetoric that makes it feel more punitive. Or they feel like everybody is gaming the system, the tax system, at their expense. And in many cases, they're not wrong. This is what the Democratic argument is about when it comes to taxing the wealthy. It is about paying a fair share for all of these things that we all benefit from. From a messaging perspective, wouldn't it be great if we actually attach price tags to everything we talked about all the time, right? So this way, when we say to people, this is the program we are going to offer you, that we are going to give you, the one that you keep telling us you want, and here's how much you're going to pay in taxes. Or on the flip side, right? Here's the big, nasty program that we're going to cut in order to balance the budget, and here's what you're going to save in taxes. Like, we just don't do a good job, I think, of connecting the dots, which makes it easier to spend more, makes it easier to cut more without people actually feeling it, and which then makes them feel even more frustrated.
1: There was a long forgotten idea now that was popular for a time in Washington and Congress, but it never became law, where there was an idea that when you paid taxes, that the IRS would kind of send you a postcard that would break down, like, whatever you had paid in taxes, like what your tax money went to. So Americans could actually have more of a direct connection to understand, like, okay, $852 went to foreign aid or whatever it would be. And I always thought that was a good idea. Yeah, but it's obviously not practical for a lot of reasons. But I agree with you, Mo, that, like, there is this disconnect of people. I don't know if they fully understand. They don't feel like their money's going to the right things.
0: Yeah, I think the one place where we see it is anybody who gets a paycheck sees how much of their tax goes to Social Security. So, like, I can wrap my head around that. But where does the rest of my money go?
2: I actually think that postcard is still a great idea. And look, it needs to be a pie chart, and it needs to show, you know, big pieces of the pie where they're going. And then, you know, the miscellaneous piece at the bottom that's super tiny, so that people understand cutting aid to Israel, cutting fraud, waste and abuse, cutting whatever else their pet annoyance is. Great. Do it. Don't do it. I don't care very much, because it's not going to make a damn bit of difference in this conversation.
1: No, not even a little bit. That's always been one of my hobby horses, is that, like, the idea that you can cut things like foreign aid or even Pentagon spending and somehow close the deficit. It's like, it's such a small fraction of the money that goes out. And I don't think a lot of people understand that. But Mel, I'm glad you brought up Social Security, because look, like, we're at this time where it seems like the cliff coming towards entitlements, the Social Security Trust Fund in 5-6 years is about to start hitting, taking in less money that needs to go out. But also, I think it is fair to say that the Republican Party has not cared about deficits less in our lifetimes. Donald Trump is not a deficit president. He doesn't speak about the deficit. He doesn't think it's wrong to spend money and cut taxes. And so there aren't really any champions around this cause, which I think more often came from the right to reduce, you know, the size and scope of government. So you have this big issue but nobody in leadership really willing to at least attempt to solve it in the way that maybe Barack Obama and John Boehner did when he was speaker. Like there was elements of good faith efforts in the past 15 to 20 years. And that doesn't seem to exist right now.
2: Boomers unite in bankrupting us.
0: I have said this before, and I will keep saying it. It is because the fundamental question that has defined our politics since the birth of the Republic, what is the appropriate size and scope of government, has no longer become the central question, either by those who serve in office or by voters. The defining question is much more of us versus them, front versus back, streets versus the elites. How do I unrig a system? That has replaced size and scope of government. And that's where you see the champions on both the left and the right. That's where that energy is going now.
1: We here at KCRW want to hear from you. Have questions you'd like to hear answered on the show? Record a voice memo, make it around 30 seconds or so, and send it to us at lrc@kcrw.org. Drop your name, where you're calling from, and your question to potentially hear your question on the show. We're going to have to leave it there. But we've reached that time once again for our famed Left, Right, and Center rants and raves featuring pet peeves and projects from across the political spectrum. Mo Alethi, what didn't we get to today?
0: I brought sound this week because Ooh. I want to rave about this.
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8: Imitating the most elusive creature was the name of the game Saturday afternoon at Tossie's Checkout Convenience as they hosted the second annual Bigfoot Calling Contest.
0: That's from our friends at WABI5 in Bangor, Maine, as they covered the second annual Sasquatch Calling Contest. Now, a couple things the story didn't tell you. This is an actual contest at a local convenience store. It's judged by judges from two different organizations, the International Cryptozoology Museum
1: okay.
0: and the Maine Bigfoot Foundation, an organization which actively works toward, in their words, Sasquatch species recognition. There was a distillery doing tastings. There was a snake sanctuary. They actually had to add a children's division this year because it got too big. The kids champion is this four-year-old named Eliza, who won $100 literally for screaming, which is like the easiest money any four-year-old has ever earned. But when the organizer explained why they were there, he said the goal was to educate people and to listen, because somewhere in Maine, there was someone who saw or heard something in the woods one night and has never told anybody because, you know, who would you tell? And these guys set up in a convenience store parking lot so that that person knows where to find them. You may believe in Bigfoot, you may not, but I love living in a country where the answer to who would even believe me is that foundation, and they'll be at Tossie's convenience store on Saturday.
1: Look, I love it when communities find each other, right? Like, it's nice that the Sasquatch people of Maine have a place to go now.
2: You guys say that. They're not all Sasquatch people. It's just, you know, these people finding each other on the internet.
0: Well, look, it's kind of like data center. I just don't want it in my neighborhood.
1: Mo, can you give us your best Sasquatch call?
0: No, I cannot.
1: Nope. No, you cannot. Okay.
0: That's why I brought the sound so that I wouldn't. I'm not like Sarah with the screech owl. I cannot do this.
1: Sarah, what's on your mind?
2: Well, I've been gone for a month, as you guys know, because we have been moving down to Houston, Texas. And I just have some do's and don'ts for those who are planning a big move. Don't move with small children. Don't move with two very loud cats on a plane who don't want to go through security. Don't not have rugs or window treatments 2 weeks later. Don't move the night before school starts.
1: Ooh, that's a good one.
2: Don't move if you live in a house. A one-bedroom apartment is all I had ever moved before. This was a disaster. And if anyone has seen my measuring cups, we are now 3 weeks into this move, and I can't find them. So, and if you're looking for the do's on moving, there are none. Don't do it.
1: Just stay where you are.
2: Huge mistake. Everyone should stay. This isn't like hermit crabs. Stay in your shell. There's nothing better out there for you.
1: I couldn't agree more. I still remember we moved into our house maybe now about 8 years ago. And I still distinctly remember like the movers had left and my husband and I were sitting on the sofa and I turned to him and said, we will live in this house for the rest of our lives because I'm never doing that again. Like moving is uniquely torturous. And we didn't have little kids at the time. So I give you a lot of credit for that.
0: We are 10 years into our house and we still have some boxes that we haven't unpacked just because of the trauma of reliving the move.
1: My rant and rave is maybe a little bit rant, a little bit rave, but it involves America's messiest former congressman, George Santos. I don't know if you saw the story this week, but the former congressman, scandal plagued, received a lifetime ban from the prediction market Kalshi. But the reason he received the ban was that he was betting on himself attending the State of the Union. And so they caught him. They tried to investigate it. He would not participate in the investigation. And so he has been banned for life. But part of why I think it's so funny is he actually profited. He made $18,000 off of betting over whether or not he would attend the State of the Union. He ultimately did not. But he is just, I don't want to say he's the congressman that keeps on giving, but you couldn't forget him even if you wanted to, because he just keeps popping up.
2: Let's try, though. Can we try?
1: We'll give it our best shot. That's all the time we have for today. Thanks to Sarah Isger and Mo Alethi. Left, Right, and Center is produced by Leo Duran. Our executive producer is Arnie Seipel. The show is recorded by Michael Stark and mixed by Katie Gilchrist. Todd M. Simon composed our theme music. Left, Right, and Center is a co-production of KCRW and Fearless Media. We're distributed by PRX. I'm Susan Davis, in for David Green. Thanks for joining us. Tune in next week for more Left, Right, and Center.

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4: Partly cloudy for our Saturday. Stray shower or thunderstorm is possible. Highs around 87. Partly cloudy tonight with a continued chance of showers. Overnight low dropping back around 73. Showers in the morning on Sunday, then partly cloudy in the afternoon. Highs around 82. Clearing on Sunday night with a low dropping back around 70. Hi, I'm Barry Graham, host and producer of The Acoustic Highway, heard Sunday evenings here on 89.5. On this week's program, it's our annual Labor Day weekend program with songs all about work. We'll hear from Charlottesville-based artist Ben Efford, Daryl Mosley, Peter Case, Narissa Bond, Molasses Creek, and plenty of others. It's all about work on the highway. Sunday night at 9 here on 89.5. I hope you'll join me.

0: This is Weekend Edition from NPR News. I'm Scott Simon.
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0: being from Lexington, I'm familiar with a decent amount of equine jargon, but I hadn't heard this phrase before, so I thought about calling you all and seeing if you had and maybe knew a little history on it.
1: I would like to know what the origin is of a word, and I cannot spell it, but the word is defugalty.
0: And so I called her and I said, well, if that doesn't take the cake, and then all of a sudden I realized, where did that come from?
2: This is an expression that my husband, as an endearing term, has been calling me for the last 20 years, like whippersnapper.
3: Gesture, how do you communicate to those people?
4: And by gesture, we mean not the middle finger, but
3: something
4: polite.
3: Right. That's right. How do you do it politely?
4: Coming up next on Away With Words.
0: He looked at me as if I might be joking.
5: Live from NPR News in Washington, I'm Windsor Johnston. U.S. envoys Steve Witkoff and President Trump's son-in-law Jared Kushner have arrived in Moscow. They're meeting with Russian officials in an attempt to revive talks aimed at ending the war in Ukraine. NPR's Charles Maines reports their trip to Russia will be followed by a visit to the Ukrainian capital on Sunday.
6: President Trump has suggested he has a new proposal aimed at bringing an end to Russia's four-and-a-half-year war with its neighbor. Exactly what offer Witkoff and Kushner are bringing remains unclear. Publicly, Russian President Vladimir Putin has shown little willingness to compromise, even as the Kremlin announced a three-day pause on strikes on Kyiv while the Americans are in the region. The renewed U.S. diplomatic push comes as the war has entered into a new destructive phase, with both Ukraine and Russia carrying out increasingly deadly drone and missile strikes on civilian and energy infrastructure. Concerns are also mounting over alleged Russian hybrid attacks in Europe that could draw NATO allies directly into the conflict. Charles Maines, NPR News, Moscow.
5: Both Democratic and Republican political campaigns are pouring millions of dollars into ads attacking AI data centers ahead of the midterms. NPR's Maham Javed reports.
7: It's rare for political messaging to be aligned across parties. But when it comes to data centers, campaigns for major races have collectively spent more than $45 million airing ads largely opposed to the AI facilities. Data from Ad Impact splits that nearly evenly. $22 million backing Republicans, $21 million for Democrats. Olivia Davis of the Democratic Governors Association says data centers are mentioned in political ads so often because of their connection with increases in cost of living, namely utilities. Republicans have spent more money, but Democrats have aired nearly twice as many ads. Maham Javed, NPR News.
5: Wall Street ended an uneven week of economic news with a split finish on Friday. The tech-heavy Nasdaq gained 0.4% for the week, while the Dow Jones Industrial Average slipped about 0.25%. NPR's Stephen Bisaha reports.
8: A hotter-than-expected jobs report Friday showed the U.S. added 162,000 jobs in August. Stock indexes dropped on the news, erasing many of their gains from earlier in the week. That's because a stronger jobs report suggests the Federal Reserve has more room to raise interest rates this month. Treasury yields also continued to rise. Yields for the 10-year Treasury note were at 4.78% Friday. Higher yields increase the cost of borrowing, including for a home. Freddie Mac says the average 30-year fixed-rate mortgage has pushed past 6.7%, the highest it's been in more than a year. Stephen Bisaha, NPR News.
5: This is NPR. Masked anti-immigration protesters briefly blocked roads, leading to Britain's busiest ferry port in Dover today, disrupting traffic heading to France. Police reopened the roads by midday. Dover has been the site of previous protests over migrants crossing the English Channel in small boats. More than 700 hospitals in the U.S. have closed their labor and delivery units since 2010. That's according to new data from the University of Minnesota. Molly Castlework from Minnesota Public Radio reports the loss of birthing centers, especially in rural areas, increases health risks for pregnant women.
9: The report from UMN's Rural Health Research Center finds that as of 2024, nearly 60% of rural hospitals don't offer labor and delivery services. Study co-author Katie Cozy-Monnell says the reason largely comes down to finances. The number of babies born at rural hospitals is falling, generating less revenue, yet there are fixed costs, like 24/7 staffing and equipment.
10: And the cost of providing all of that needs to be paid every single day, regardless of whether or not there's a birth or how many births there are.
9: Cozy Monal says that the U.S. urgently needs to rethink its healthcare system and how it's paid for to keep more birthing centers from closing. For NPR News, I'm Molly Castle-Work in Rochester, Minnesota.
5: Serena and Venus Williams are out of the U.S. Open women's doubles tournament after a three-hour first-round battle. It was their first U.S. Open doubles appearance together in 4 years. This is NPR News.
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4: You're listening to Away with Words, the show about language and how we use it. I'm Grant Barrett.
3: And I'm Martha Barnett. Grant, do you remember a movie from the 1980s called The Dresser? It starred Albert Finney as a Shakespearean actor and Tom Courtney as his dresser, that is the guy who helps him get ready to go on stage each night. Does that ring a bell?
4: Vaguely, Albert Finney. He's great, so maybe it's something I saw.
3: Yeah. I have a vague memory of that movie being kind of heavy. These days, you'll also see The Dresser performed as a play. And recently, a New Mexico paper published a story about a local run of that play. But it seems that the headline writer hadn't really paid attention to the plot, because the headline originally read, "The Dresser centers on relationship between actor and furniture."
4: Oh, no. It's not furniture. It's someone who helps someone else dress to put on clothes.
3: Yes, as we always say on the show, words can have more than one meaning.
4: Yes. The life of a reporter.
3: Yes, you live in mortal dread of making a mistake like that and having to correct it for everybody to see. Of course, the good thing about making mistakes online is that this was quickly corrected to "play centers on the relationship between an aging actor and his dresser." But the bad thing about publishing stories online is that people can still dig them up and take screenshots.
4: Absolutely. Reporters, everyone sees your work. They see your errors. Of course, that's true for radio hosts as well, as you and I both know.
3: Our listeners will let us know if we goof, that's for sure.
4: Yeah, or if we put out a newsletter with a typo in it and it goes out to tens of thousands of people, boy, will they reply. Thank you for letting us know. We always do appreciate it. You know, and you make gaffes too, and sometimes they're hilarious. And if you can laugh at yourself, well, let us laugh, too. Send your gaffes to words@waywardradio.org or call us on the phone, 877-929-9673. 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
3: Hello, you have a way with words.
2: Hello, this is Magali, and I am calling from Fairbanks, Alaska.
3: Hello, Margali, Fairbanks, Alaska, one of my new favorite places.
2: Well, so I have something that I've been meaning to ask you for a while. This is an expression that my husband, as an endearing term, has been calling me for the last 20 years, like whippersnapper. I might not say it very well, but whippersnapper. So I'm wondering, where does it come from and what does it mean exactly? If you could enlighten me, that would be great.
3: And what kind of context would he use this term in?
2: Oh, just when he's, I think, like, you know, affectionately, just, you know, in instead of calling me sweetie or you know, like when we are just talking about different things, in that kind of context.
3: Okay.
4: All right. That's got an interesting history to it. It goes back to, there was a fad in the 17th century in England where young men would race horses. And this is typically, as you might expect, the kind of thing that young men would do. Anytime there's something to be raised, young men will do it. And
2: of course,
4: they would crack whips to make the horses go faster. Not necessarily crack the whips on the horses, but, you know, the whips go so fast they make the loud snapping sound as they pass the speed of sound. They make a pop, a huge pop. And there was a fad for those with money, lots of money, to spend it on teams of faster horses and expensive coaches and to race them all at high speeds. and they would perfect their whipping technique to know just how to whip it and to mm-hmm. touch the animal with it to get it to move without disturbing the ones next to it. So sometimes they would whip the animal. For other young men who were poor and didn't have money, it was kind of a case of all whip and no equines, to coin a phrase.
2: Uh-huh.
4: They would make themselves seem like expert horse racers who just happened to be away from their mounts and coaches. And they would stroll around with the whips, even though they didn't own horses and they didn't own carriages. And so they would walk around with these whips, snapping them, whipping them and snapping them. And so they became known as whippersnappers. And the expression started as whippersnapper, but there was another term before it called snippersnapper, which was a much older expression, which meant a young, arrogant man, which probably influenced whipsnapper to become whippersnapper. And so what it referred to was a young man with a lot of attitude, who went around snapping whips and causing commotions.
2: All right. Well, I hope I didn't get that. I didn't call that because of my attitude. I doubt it, but it's the history of the word is just fascinating, actually.
4: Yeah.
3: Yeah, I often think of that word being coupled with another adjective, you know, like young whippersnapper or little whippersnapper
2: right.
3: or something like that. Did your husband use it that way?
2: That's correct, yes. And also he has been using that because his father would call him like that. His father would use that on him as well as he was growing up.
3: Ah, uh-huh, uh-huh. Now yeah. He uses it affectionately with you, my little whippersnapper or something like that?
2: That is exactly correct, Martha, yes.
4: So, Magali, let me ask you a question. Vous êtes en français, oui?
2: Je suis française, oui. Mm-hmm.
4: Okay, so there's a French word which is a roughly equivalent to whippersnapper, and it's freluquet, F-R-E-L-U-Q-U-E-T, and it's an old-fashioned word, and it means a young, pretentious man, and that's roughly what whippersnapper means in French.
2: Oh, my goodness, freluquet, okay, that makes sense. I mean, it was used, you know, like in the French literature, more like in the olden days. Oh, I just love it. This is great.
4: Yeah.
2: But no, I really appreciate your help with making me understand. I could have looked it up, but I thought better to have it from your own words.
4: Yes, it's more fun to goof around, isn't it?
3: Margalie, I have one more question for you. If he calls you a whippersnapper, what do you call him?
2: Smarty pants.
3: Smarty pants.
4: Smarty pants.
2: Would that be adequate? I hope it will be.
4: Yes, perfect.
3: He's probably.
4: He's too big for his britches.
2: I love that too. And of course, the context is all, you know, affectionately context, of course, you know.
4: Of course. Sounds very loving, both directions.
2: And we just love listening, you know, to your radio show every Saturday. So thank you very much.
4: Oh, that's very nice.
3: Thanks for calling.
2: You. Take care. Bye-bye.
3: Okay, au revoir. 877-929-9673.
4: Hello, you have a way with words.
11: Hi, this is Alice Sullivan in South Carolina, Aiken.
4: Hi, Alice. Welcome to the show.
11: I would like to know what the origin is of a word, and I cannot spell it, but the word is defugalty.
3: Defugalty.
4: Defugalty.
3: Tell us more about that.
11: I worked for the Department of Navy for 27 years. And frequently, the sailors, in the beginning, it was in a Navy school, and the sailors would come and ask, what's the defugalty? Or the defugalty is this and this. It was in place of, I think, the problem, what's the problem?
3: Mm-hmm.
11: At one point, I also was watching a TV show, and this woman was talking about her husband, and she said that her husband said something about the defugalty. But I can't prove to my sister that it is really a word. But I think it is.
3: You think it is because you've heard people use it to mean the problem.
11: Right. Right.
3: Okay.
11: And that's what I tell my sister.
3: Okay. Yeah, but it's hard to search for because how in the world do you spell defugalty?
11: I don't know. I did one time I was able to figure it out and
1: my sister found it, but she still won't admit that it's a real word. She's never heard of it.
4: Defugalty.
12: Defugalty.
4: I think Martha's got good news for you, Alice.
12: Yeah, it's an intentional mispronunciation of the word difficulty.
1: Okay. That was what the sailors were doing, and I could see sailors mispronouncing things on purpose.
12: Sure, you got to pass the time some way, right? Yeah, you know how difficulty is spelled, and there are lots of different spellings of this intentional mispronunciation, like D-E-F-U-G-A-L-T-Y, or D-E-F-U-L. G-A-T-Y, defulgity. There are lots of different versions of this. But it's just an example of wordplay. You know, when you say something incorrectly and you do it on purpose, or you do it on porpoise, right?
1: Yeah, on porpoise. That's just,
4: just to make something mundane seem funny or maybe seem funnily important.
1: But I love it.
12: Well, what a coinkydink.
1: That's a good one, too. Oh, neat.
4: The most extreme version we know of this is cafugalty with a C at the beginning. Cafugalty.
1: Well, now that's
4: fun. What's the cafugalty with defugalty?
1: Well, next time I run across a sailor, I'm going to have to punch him.
4: There we go. Yeah. But it's in some slang dictionaries and dialect dictionaries. The problem is you got to go for those specialty dictionaries if you want to prove it exists. And just tell your sister, if people use it and you understand it, it's a word.
1: That's what I told her, but she won't listen to me. She's my baby sister.
12: Well, Alice, we're happy to help you with your defugalty.
4: We're happy to help you.
1: Thank you so much.
4: All right. Bye-bye.
1: Bye-bye.
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0: Anna, and she told me that she had had a po' boy. She explained to me that it was basically kind of like a hero, but with different things in it, like shrimp and all of that. Things from locally from Baton Rouge. So I have not traveled the U.S. much. So my question is, do other parts of the country have different names for what I in New York call a hero?
1: Oh, Larry, you're asking a food question of us. How much time do you have? Are you sitting down?
0: I am sitting, pull up a chair. Yeah.
2: Yeah, get a cushion and a chair, a notepad. This is a big question with a big answer, and it's been well researched by dialectologists, and it's gonna just ring a lot of bells for a lot of people because it is this sandwich, with variations, is regional and has been for a long time, and the hoagie, yes, is very Pennsylvania and southern New Jersey, and it has been for a long time. Hero, yes, is very New York. Now, Irving, you said you're in Irvington?
0: Right, but I grew up in Queens, in Astoria, and
2: that makes more
0: Woodstock.
2: Sense to me. Mm-hmm. Yeah.
0: Yes.
2: Yeah, Hero is very New York City and dates back to the 1930s. I found the earliest use of it that anyone knows of in the unpublished manuscript of the Lexicon of Trade Jargon. And then you've got submarine sandwich, which is by far away the most used term in the United States. And it predates the Subway shop, the trade name. So it's older than that company. So it doesn't come from the company. The company took the term that already existed. And then you get terms like grinder, which is used in New England outside of Boston. And you've got older terms which have faded, unfortunately, like torpedo or torp, which used to be common in upstate New York. Unfortunately, it's little used, or zeppelin or zep. Parts of Pennsylvania use that. Po' boy or poor boy in New Orleans, fortunately, is still strong. I'm just slobbering thinking about a catfish po' boy right now. Oh, I can do it. Garibaldi in Wisconsin, they're all yelling at the radio in Wisconsin. I got you, Wisconsin. Don't worry. I'm taking care of you. Muffalata also is another one. I think that's New Orleans as well. Bomber, I think they may still use that in Buffalo, upstate New York. What else, Martha? What am I missing here?
1: Well, in Boston, there's the name that comes from the Italian word spucadella, meaning long roll. Is it spooky, spucky?
2: Yeah. Southie uses that, although that's also really faded in use and it's really rare to hear anymore. It's very much the older folks using that. It's pretty much been forced out by grinder and sub.
0: Mm-hmm. Jeez, it's a lot more than I realized.
2: Yeah, for a while in Cincinnati, you might have heard rocket. Cuban sandwich in Miami, although it's very different and very specific, and it's about as far away from a sub or hoagie as you can get, but it's still kind of classed in there with it. Yeah, so there's tons of these things.
1: And I have a feeling our listeners are going to chime in with more.
2: Yeah, and that's the United States. Who knows what they're doing in Canada and Australia and the UK, you know?
1: Yeah, South Africa, yeah. I think it's a Gatsby.
2: Oh, lovely.
0: Thank you for all the information.
2: Yeah, sure. Thanks for calling this. We love the food questions. Larry, thank you so much for sharing your experience with us.
0: All right. Have a good day.
2: Take care.
1: You too.
2: Bye-bye.
1: Bye-bye.
0: All right. Bye-bye.
2: If you feel like I left you out in the list of words for submarine-style sandwiches, by all means, let me know what I forgot. 877-929-9673 or email words@waywardradio.org.
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0: 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Thanks, as always, to our program's co-founder, Mr. Troy Malatia. You know, he gets so confused at the beginning of every HR meeting.
1: Like, they give you the dress code, and then they give you, like, the rules. 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

It's another marathon of new music on Out of the Box. I'm Paul Shagru. On Saturdays, I have twice as much time to play new rock, Americana, and blues, and I take full advantage of it by cramming in as many new releases as I can over the next 4 hours. I always front-load the show with the newest releases, so during the first set today, we'll hear from Jim James of My Morning Jacket. He's got a new solo album coming out. I'll play you a song from that. We'll hear a new one from Mary Gaucher. She's just released the second track from her next album, Reckoning, called Alcohol and Adderall. But we're going to start off the show with Neil Young, whose new album, Second Song, comes out later this month. And he's just released a new version of a song he wrote when he was 19 years old. He's 80 now, but who's counting? Here's Casting Me Away From You from Neil Young and the Chrome Hearts on Out of the Box.

That's a new song from My Morning Jacket's Jim James on Out of the Box. He's about to release an album of songs that he's recorded over the years, but never included on any of his albums until now. And that's called Lost Child. We heard Mary Gaucher before that. Alcohol and Adderall is the latest song we're hearing from her next album called Reckoning. And Neil Young and the Chrome Hearts started off the show with Casting Me Away From You, a song he wrote when he was 19 years old and never recorded a true version of it until now. His new album will be out later this month, and that was a track that'll be on it. I'm Paul Shagru, and I'll play you a whole set now from the album of the week. I've been featuring the new one from Billy Strings called So Much For Goodbyes. 16 tracks on the album, and I'm trying to get to all of them as I feature it this week. This one's called Burn the Other End on Out of the Box.

There's a whole set of songs from the Out of the Box album of the week, the new one by Billy Strings called So Much for Goodbyes. It's the follow-up to another great album he released a couple of years ago called Highway Prayers, and I feature that one. It came out back then, too. That was Lucid Daydream. We heard Remember to Cry and Burn the Other End, and I'll be playing more from that album as the show goes on today. But right now, I'm going to play you a set of great new blues releases that all just came out on albums last week. And this first one is from Danielle Nicole and her album Fireflies. Here's Radical Love on Out of the Box.

Ruthie Foster, she knows how to play the blues, doesn't she? That's called Maybe It Up on Out of the Box, a song from her new album called Just Say Yes. She won the Grammy Award for Contemporary Blues Album of the Year for her last release, and I would put this one up for nomination in that same category. We heard from another blues album that was released the same time Ruthie Foster's was. It's a compilation album put out by Antones, the nightclub in Austin, Texas. The album is called Chicago Bound and features a lot of the artists who have played there over the years. That was John Primer doing the title cut to the album called Chicago Bound. And Danielle Nicole has just released her new album, Fireflies, and I played you the lead-off track to it called Radical Love.

the artists who have played there over the years. That was John Primer doing the title cut to the album called Chicago Bound. And Danielle Nicole has just released her new album, Fireflies, and I played you the lead-off track to it called Radical Love. I'm Paul Shagru. Alabama Shakes have just released their first album in 11 years. Brittany Howard has gotten the band back together again, and here's a song from it called Waist Deep on Out of the Box.

There's a whole set of songs from some albums that were just released last week by some pretty big name artists on Out of the Box. That was Train from Mad Dog in the Fog and a song called Pennsylvania Turnpike. We heard from the new album by the Jayhawks called Sanctuary Park. That was Mr. Lincoln. And Alabama Shakes have just released their first album in 11 years. Brittany Howard has been recording that time as a solo artist, but she's gotten the band back together again for a new one, and that was Waist Deep from it. I'm Paul Shagrew, and I'm going to play you some new releases all by Hampton Roads artists now. And this first one comes from Dan Nash, who's been playing around the area for a while, and he's just released a new album that really shows off his guitar playing. It's called This Modern Age, and here's the title song to it on Out of the Box.

That's a new song from Hampton Roads' own Jim Bullitt on Out of the Box, who has vowed to put out a new recording every month this year. And that's the one that he released for August called Can't Love You Enough. We heard Kendall Street Company right before that. That's a band that is based in Charlottesville, but features some Hampton Roads artists in it. And they've got a new album that'll be released in October called Yodeling Astro Man. That was a song from it called Don't Want to Be Gone. And you can catch them live in concert when they play the Aslin Beer Company in Virginia Beach on Labor Day. And I started off that set with Dan Nash and the title cut to his new album, where he is playing a little bit more rock and roll than he's known for. That was called This Modern Age. 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And this is the time of the show on Saturdays where I usually play a set of new cover songs, but I'm going to do something a little bit different this time and play you some older songs that have just been released with new versions by the original artists. And we'll start it off with Bob Marley and the Wailers from the new live album recorded back in 1976 on Out of the Box.

There's a whole set of songs that I like to call altered takes on Out of the Box. Different versions of songs that have previously been released, and they have all just come out. That was Iron and Wine, and a song that will be one of the bonus tracks on the new deluxe reissue of their Hen's Teeth album from earlier this year. That was In Your Ocean. We also heard from the album that The Who released in 1975 called The Who by Numbers. It's about to get the super deluxe reissue treatment, where they'll put out over 90 previously unreleased recordings from around that time. And that was an early mix of the song Imagine a Man, which features Pete Townshend doing the lead vocals as opposed to Roger Daltrey, who played on the original version. And Bob Marley and the Wailers started off that set. They have just released a live recording done at the London Hammersmith Odeon back in 1976, and that was Lively Up Yourself. I'm Paul Shagru. Dinosaur Jr. has just released their new album, There Near, and as you might expect, it rocks. Here's Everything at Once on Out of the Box.

That's a new one from the Linda Lindas on Out of the Box, the all-female punk rock quartet from Los Angeles, whose third album has just come out. That was a song from it called Burning Out. We heard Air Traffic Controller before that with a song that'll be on their next release called Silent. And Dinosaur Jr. started off that set. Jay Maskus is back with the band, and the new album is called There Near, and that was Everything at Once. I'm Paul Shagrew, and this is from the new album by the Portland, Oregon band Fruition. The latest release from them is Something More, and here's Oh Well on Out of the Box.

That's brand new from Alicia Witt on Out of the Box, an artist who splits her time between acting and recording, and her new release is called Between Heaven and Earth. That was a song that features John Paul White, formerly of the Civil Wars, joining her on Thank You. We also heard from Sunvolt. They released an album called Sound Signal Serenades for Record Store Day back in the spring, but it's now been released to everyone, and that was a song from it called Away from the Blues. And Fruition started off that set from their new album Something More with Oh Well. I'm Paul Shagrew. Bia Badoobi is about to release her new album Pylon. Comes out on September 18th, and this is one of the tracks that'll be on it called Memories on Out of the Box.

There's another great song from the latest album by Phoebe Bridgers called Lost Weekend, former album of the week here on Out of the Box, and that was Haunted. We heard Tiny Habits right before that, the indie trio who have just released their second album, and that was a song that features guest vocals from the lead singer of the 1975. It was called Anything He Was. And Biba Doobie is about to put out her new album, Pylon. It comes out on September the 18th, and that was a song from it called Memories. I'm Paul Shagrew, and here's the British duo Good Neighbors, who are getting ready to come out with their sophomore album, and this is a song from it called Mary Jane on Out of the Box.

New music from Squirrel Flower on Out of the Box. She has just released her second album called Say a Prayer to the Gods of Getting Going, and that was Cleveland. We also heard a great new collaboration between Tao and Nico Case that'll be on the next Tao album called Catch as Catch Can. And Good Neighbors started off that set with their new song, Mary Jane. 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It's all new rock, Americana, and blues. And I love this new song from Britain's Jake Bugg. It's called Never Can Tell on Out of the Box.

That's brand new from Grace Potter on Out of the Box. She played Williamsburg Live earlier this summer, and that's a song from her newly released album Trespasser called Run Baby Run. We heard Ray Wiley Hubbard from last week's album of the week, his new one called Real to Real for Real. That was Cobwebs. And Jake Bug started off that set with a great new song called Never Can Tell. I'm Paul Shagrew, and here's Aaron Fraser. He is a former member of Duran Jones and the Indications and is about to release his third solo album, Corners. Here's Paint the Picture on Out of the Box.

Leon Bridges on Out of the Box, an artist I've been playing since his debut came out back in 2015. His next album will be called Happiness Anytime, comes out later this month, and that was Talk It Over. We heard Josh Rouse before that with Things Are Looking Up, a track that'll be on that longtime singer-songwriter's new album. And Aaron Fraser started off that set with Paint the Picture from his next solo album. I'm Paul Chagrin. And here's Peter Gabriel's latest release. He's been putting out a song every full moon of 2026. And we had one just last week when he released this song called Looking for the Happy on Out of the Box.

That's a new one from Beck on Out of the Box, who's about to release his first album in 7 years, if you can believe it. It'll be out on September 18th, and that was Disappearing Act. We heard Claude before that. She's about to release her new album, Me and the Music, and that was She Doesn't Love Me. And Peter Gabriel started off that set. He's building up to a new album coming out at the end of the year called OI by releasing a song from it every full moon this year. And that was the one that he released last week called Looking for the Happy. I'm Paul Shagru. Here's another song from the new Brandon Flowers solo album. He's the lead singer of The Killers. And this is One of Us on Out of the

That's brand new from Raylan Baxter on Out of the Box, who will be releasing his next album, True Violet, soon. And that was a song from it called Better Man. We heard a new artist by the name of Brennan Weddle, whose self-titled debut album has just been released, produced by Waxahachie. And that was a song from it called $2 Pistol. And Brandon Flowers started off that set. He's just released a very out-of-character new solo album. It's very Americana sounding album for the lead singer of The Killers, and that was a song from it called One of Us. I'm Paul Shagru. There's a new one from Weezer that has just come out. It's their first album in about 6 years. It's a self-titled release, but people are calling it the Gold Album because of what the cover looks like. Here's Say Yes on Out of the Box. Everybody.

Some great new rockers during that set here on Out of the Box. That was Blonde Shell, whose new song shares a title with a famous Beethoven composition called Fur Elise. We heard the artist whose initials are LP, so she's been releasing LPs under that name for over 20 years now, and her next one will be out soon. That was a song from it called Don't Stop. And Weezer has just released their new album, and that was Say Yes, the lead-off track to the new Gold album by Weezer. 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And I'm going to play you some new releases, all by artists who have passed away. This is from the new archival release by Prince. It's called Timeless, previously unreleased song called The Guilty Ones on Out of the Box.

Screedin', deep blue neon, Bud Light light, Bud it to my left, Bud it to my right, ho honky.

You're listening to Out of the Box, and there's a whole set of posthumous new releases. That one from the late Todd Snyder, who passed away back in November. He was working on an album at the time that he wanted to call My Second Rodeo. So they're about to release that album, and that was a song from it called Solid Country Gold. We heard from Amy Winehouse before that, her Back to Black album. It's getting its 20th anniversary reissue, and that was one of the bonus tracks to it, the alternate demo of Tears Dry. And the Prince Estate has just released a new album of previously unreleased and rare recordings called Timeless. And that was a song that he recorded back in 2008 called The Guilty Ones, starting off that set. I'm Paul Shagru. Here's a new one from Katie Pruitt. She's about to release her new album, and this is a song from it called The Aftermath.

That's a new one from Lake Street Dive on Out of the Box, a band that has a unique combination of rock and soul in the music that they've released over the years, and that's their new song called You're Never Around. We heard Howdy before that, the band who spells their name with two V's instead of a W, and that was Try, Try, Try from their new album, Big World. And Katie Pruitt started off that set with The Aftermath. She's about to release her latest album, and that was a song she wrote about the COVID-19 pandemic aftermath. I'm Paul Chagrou. Here's a new one from the Irish band Fontaines D.C. They're about to follow up their breakthrough album from a couple of years ago, and this is a new song from it called Marianne on Out of the Box.

That's Kiwi Jr. on Out of the Box, who have just released their new album, Blowin' Up, and that was the title song to it. We heard a great song from Wishy right before that. I can't wait to hear the rest of their sophomore album when it comes out. After that song, that was called Sensational. And Fontaine's D.C. did Marianne to start off that set from their next album. I'm Paul Chagrou, and here's an artist who's been described as enigmatic, mainly because he's usually photographed wearing a mask. His name is Orville Peck, and this is a song that'll be on his new album. It's called Already Gone on Out of the Box.

0: That's the new collaboration between Sheryl Crow and Jesse Wells called Freedom Bus on Out of the Box. We heard a new one from Americana legend Buddy Miller called As Long as I Have You, and Orville Peck started that set with Already Gone. I'm Paul Shagrew. I've got time for one more set, and we'll take it all from the album of the week coming up next.
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0: This is Out of the Box, and our final set today comes from the album of the week, Billy String's new one called So Much for Goodbyes. Here's Milltown Flood on Out of the Box.

voices that once filled the air are just a painful echo in my chest.

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5: I'm Dan Ronan in Washington with these news headlines. Russian President Vladimir Putin held a meeting today at the Kremlin with U.S. negotiators Steve Witkoff and President Trump's son-in-law Jared Kushner, this in an effort to revive the stalled Russian-Ukraine negotiations to end the war. Canada is set to launch $20 billion in counter-tariffs against the United States Tuesday after President Trump imposed tariffs against Canada last month. Steel and aluminum tariffs will increase by 50%. The U.S. struck three Iranian oil tankers today after the U.S. accused Iran of targeting its ships. Iranian state TV says four missiles hit a tanker about 6 miles from Karg Island. I'm Dan Ronan, NPR News in Washington.

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1: You're listening to All Things Considered from NPR News. I'm Joel Rose. This week, the popular prediction market known as Kalshi did something it had never done before. It banned a trader permanently for insider trading. Specifically, Kalshi banned former Congressman George Santos for life and fined him more than $70,000 after he engaged in insider trading on the site. That came as no shock to NPR tech correspondent Bobby Allen. Earlier this year, Bobby broke the story that Santos was under investigation by the Justice Department for manipulating the market about whether he would or would not attend this year's State of the Union address.
2: He took to social media and posted videos about how excited he was to be attending the State of the Union. Now, at the same time, investigators found Santos was placing bets on Kalshi that he would not be there. And when he never showed up, he made nearly $18,000 in profits.
1: That Santos story is one of many Bobby has filed recently on prediction market platforms like Kalshi and Polymarket, where anyone can trade bets on the outcome of just about anything that is happening in the real world. So for this week's Reporter's Notebook, I wanted to talk to Bobby about how he broke the story and the fallout from it. I began by asking him how he got the scoop.
2: In sort of becoming the person who's really been trying to worm into these companies, I often talk to current and former employees of Kalshi. And in one of those conversations, someone said, you know, there's a certain person who is being investigated and Kalshi doesn't really want to talk about it. And I said, well, who is it? And this person said, well, let's just say they were formerly an elected official, and let's just say they wanted to attend an event that Trump was speaking. And I go, okay, say more. And they go, that's all I'm saying. So they gave me sort of some breadcrumbs, and I was digging, and I found all of the markets on Kalshi that were attendance markets. So will this person attend? Will they not? And I was going through, and I said, wait a minute. There is a State of the Union market. I go onto Discord, I put in State of the Union market, and I see lots of chatter among the traders who lost a lot of money and were quite upset that George Santos was portraying himself as going to the State of the Union. And then last minute, it was revealed that he did not show up. So I called my source back and I go, two words, George Santos. And this person goes, bingo.

0: This episode of The Moth Radio Hour was hosted by Peter Aguero and produced by me, Jay Allison, and Jody Powell, who also directed the stories in the show. Co-producer is Vicky Merrick, associate producer Emily Couch. The stories were coached by Melissa Brown, Jonathan Cabral, Melody Conze, and Julian Goldhagen. Education program instruction by Hannah Allen, Amy Blumberg, Zoe Laiz, Ingrid Romero, Dalila Saleh, Darius Sharp, and Mio Tubridy. The Moth's leadership team includes Gina Duncan, Marina Cluche, Sarah Austin-Jeunesse, Jennifer Hickson, Jordan Cardinale, Caledonia Cairns, Kate Teller, Suzanne Rust, Sarah Jane Johnson, and Patricia Urena. Special thanks to Unlikely Collaborators for their support of the Moth Education Program and to Anna Stern for her help on this episode. Our pitches are from Brandy Bernazzani in San Francisco and Francis Southwick Davis in Brooklyn, New York. Moth stories are true as remembered and affirmed by the storytellers. Our theme music is by The Drift. Other music in this hour from Blue Dot Sessions, Stellwagen Symphonette, Epidemic Sound, Bill Frizzell, and John Schofield. 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

Hello, everybody. Welcome to American Jukebox. I'm Garrett Stack here with you as we play the music of the baby boom generation that we all love so much. And it was on the jukeboxes, on the AM radio. Wasn't until the 70s that these jukebox hits wound up on FM radio, as they are today, as they are right now. But here's what's going on tonight. And what is going on? We're talking about working. We're talking about working for a living. And we have a whole bunch of songs about working, about different kinds of jobs. We have all genres. We have rock, pop, soul, and country. We've got them all covered. And I was surprised when I was going through putting today's program together. I said, you know, there's a lot of country songs about working, the working man, going to work, having a job, being unemployed, trying to work. It was really interesting. But we have, we're going back to the 50s, and we're going back to jobs. And I bet you say, oh, I never realized that was about a job. Like the first one we're going to do right now is about a job. And what is your job? You store the bananas and put them in crates and then send them on a boat. And you work all night and the boat takes off in the morning. The Banana Boat Song, Harry Belafonte, a top five hit in 1957. And he wrote it with a couple of other people. We know it as Dale, you know, Dale, the Banana Boat Song. So that's what we're starting. He was working on the bananas all night. And when the morning come, he just want to go home when the dawn come and just have some rum here on American Jukebox.

0: From the banana boat to the coal mine.
1: Big John. 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
2: Every morning at the mine, you could see him arrive. 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And everybody knew he

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He didn't say much, he kind of quiet and shy. And if you spoke at all, you just said hi to Big John. Somebody said he came from New Orleans, where he got in a fight over a Cajun queen, and a crashing blow from a huge right hand sent a Louisiana fella to the promised land, Big John.

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These few words are written on that stand. At the bottom of this mine lies a big, big man. Big John.

0: The coaster's got to get up, wake me, shake me. I got to get on the garbage truck. Sam Cooke has to work on the chain gang.
1: I hear something saying,

That's Roy Orbison, all right. In 1962, it was the B-side of Leah, and it was a hit on its own. As a matter of fact, Working for the Man, number 33 on the Billboard Hot 100. So here we are on American Jukebox. Before that, 1960, Sam Cooke, number 2 hit. Wake Me, Shake Me by the Coasters, not a big hit in 1960, but it did crack in at number 51. And Working on the Coal Mine, Lee Dorsey, that was a big hit, top 10 in 1966. Big Bad John, number 1 in 1961. Starting us off on this Working for a Living edition of American Jukebox was the Banana Boat song, Adeo, Harry Belafonte, number 5 in 1957. This is American Jukebox. I'm Garrett Stack, and this is all about working for a living. Let us continue. This is a song about working that is by Chuck Berry, and it's called Let It Rock. Let It Rock was it did get into the Hot 100 at number 64, which is not great. It wasn't a big hit, obviously, but it was about working in 1960, and he was working in Mobile, Alabama, and it's typical Chuck Berry style, you know, that's still going in 1960 after, you know, from 57, 58, 59. It's the same guitar style, same kind of vocal delivery that Chuck Berry did and did so well. So let's go to Let It Rock, Chuck Berry, a song about working for a living here on American Jukebox.

Hard Day's Night, of course, from the summer of 1964. And they were just so hot. And that movie came out, and we all went to see it, the black and white, and whatever it was about. But Ringo is credited with that title, Hard Day's Night. He came to the studio, and he had been busy, like, from morning until night. And he says, "Oh, I have had such a hard day." And then he looked out and said it was dark. It was dark at night. So he said, "I've had such a hard day." And then he looked night. And it was like, "Oh, that's just a hard day night." And that is it. So Ringo is credited with just, you know, emotionally saying, "Oh, I'm pooped." And thus came a hard day's night. I love little stories like that, that they're made of. This is American Jukebox. I'm Garrett Stack, and we are celebrating working for a living, or hating what you're doing when you're working. In this case, 1965, Bob Dylan went electric. What? And a lot of the purists were like, "No, you can't go electric. What are you doing?" And it was his first album. It was Bringing It All Back Home, his first electric album, I should say. And it had great songs on it. One of my favorites, Love Minus Zero, No Limit. And, you know, that is so good. She Belongs to Me, Subterranean Homesick Blues. But it also has a song about working on it. And Bob Dylan was not very happy about working. Working where? Working on Maggie's Farm No More.

0: What a family Maggie had, huh? Let's get on a truck. 6 days on the road, what would we do without our trucks? Big hit, 1963.
1: Well, I'm pulling out of Pittsburgh, rolling down that eastern seaboard.

A real big hit on the countryside that was 6 days on the road and cracked into the top 40 on the top 100 in 1963, cracked up into number 32. That's not a bad size hit, by the way. So there you go. We've got a truck driver. We've got a guy working on Maggie's farm, and she's got a really dysfunctional family. And Bob Dylan says, I ain't going to work here anymore. So, and a hard day's night. Well, I told you about that. Let It Rock down there, Mobile, Alabama, working on the trains, laying the track. And I think somebody got run over because they weren't paying attention. This is American Jukebox, and we are celebrating working for a living. And, you know, if we have to, come up with an anthem, something that's really embodies work and workers and all the things that we don't even think about. Alabama had this song number one on the countryside, by the way, in 1985. And it's called 40-Hour Week for a Living. That's working a 40-hour week for a living. And they mention so many different jobs in here and pay tribute to the working man and the working woman who keep us all going all the time. This is the anthem of working for a living, for sure.

0: Have you ever wanted to say this?
1: Take this job and shove it. I ain't

Johnny Paycheck. Something that if you ever had a crummy job, you'd probably want to say that. Take this job and shove it. When I was in the education business, there was a story that was going around that a superintendent of schools somewhere in the South had really had it with the politics of the school system and the Board of Education and everything that was going on. And for a meeting, now, I don't know if this is true, but it makes a great story. And we all laughed about it in education. But so the superintendent goes to the meeting, you know, the Board of Education meeting, and he puts a cassette player at the time, puts a cassette player right down there where he would sit, and he just he pushed it on, left some silence before the tape started so he could simply walk out of the room. And on the DS was, take this job and shove it. Superintendents of schools,

before the tape started, so he could simply walk out of the room. And on the DS was, take this job and shove it. Superintendents of schools, one of the toughest jobs going. Oh my. And with what is going, well, you can see it on the news. I don't have to tell you that. Anyway, so let's go. I'm Garrett Stack. I am retired, a retired principal and teacher, and proud of it. We are here celebrating work, celebrating all sorts of work and liking work and all of that. So what we have, we're going to, a little change of pace here. Jimmy Buffett, Mr. Margaritaville that we love so much. Well, Jimmy Buffett had a great song. It's called It's My Job. And the person singing, the narrator in this, is he's looking out and he sees a street sweeper. And he sees the guy coming down on this morning, you know, and the singer is feeling like so gloomy. And here comes the street sweeper whistling and sweeping the streets and being so happy. And so the singer says, you know, how come you're so happy? Why are you so happy? He says, it's my job. It's this is what I do. This is what I do. I'm happy doing it. This is what I do. I love the sentiment. It's my job, Jimmy Buffett. And we could all take some of that, can't we?

0: Tommy James, Dragging the Line in 1971. Here's a job. A radio broadcaster. What do you think of that?
1: Honey, it's

I love Harry Chapin. So there he was on the radio, a broadcaster on station WOLD, and getting all these jobs. And then he just, he got old and he got kicked off the radio. So, getting old, getting kicked off the radio. Is there a message there? Oh, no, Kurt, please. Okay, so here we go. Here's another job, working at the car wash.

A number one hit on the Hot 100 and on the R&B charts as well for Rose Royce, Working at the Car Wash. Now, you gotta love her name, Rose Royce, Working at the Car Wash. Perhaps a Rolls Royce would come in. So it's like, I wonder about that. And that was, there was also a film of that same name, Car Wash, and it was about a group of people. They were friends, they were at the car wash, and the situations that came up with all of them in 1977, the car wash. It was a real big dance number. Well, that's it for this hour of Working for a Living. See you in a minute.

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I'm Barry Graham, host and producer of Pickin' on WHRV, The Bluegrass Show, heard Sunday evenings here on 89.5. 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

And once again, I wish you a very good evening, morning, or afternoon, depending on when you may be listening to this program. This is the Vocal Sound of Jazz, and I'm Jack Fried, here with you for the next 59 minutes. Got lots of new releases to showcase for you this week. This first tune has been one of my favorites for 50 years. The music was written by the late saxophonist Richie Cole. The lyrics by his frequent partner in the 70s, the legendary vocalist Eddie Jefferson. This new version is the lead single from an upcoming Richie Cole tribute album called Alto Madness from vocalist Amy London. Here she is singing the swinging New York afternoon.